0: So, yeah, you know what? I would just do a little bit of more digging.
1: You know what I would suggest? Parental guidance.
0: Yeah. At number 10 on the chart this week, it's Mercy Me, Make It Well. Mm-hmm.

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2: I'm Johnny Mack, and this is my actual wife, Stephanie Nicole. We've got kids. They're kind of in the middle school age. My daughter was saying, after she got back from a play date with her friend, she said, we couldn't decide between having a tea party and playing AI Apocalypse. I'm like, what?
1: Wait. That's not a video game.
2: No. She was just pretending that there was, these AI robots taking over the world. She was playing.
1: Right, of course. Well, you know what? Either one.
2: Yeah, you can have a tea party during the AI apocalypse. Why not?
1: At number 8, here's Elevation Rhythm, Washed.

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1: I'm Johnny Mack, and this is my real-life wife, Stephanie Nicole. Stephanie, there's a new trend, apparently. Restaurants are reporting that young people, like young adults, are making reservations earlier. So instead of like 8, 8:39, it's like 5 p.m., maybe 5:30.
0: Love it. Totally my stuff.
1: Yeah?
0: Yeah, I feel like when you're eating dinner at 8 or 9, you already had some kind of something at 4 or 5. This is just second dinner.
1: Yeah.
0: You know?
1: Well, that's the problem. Like, the idea is if you eat early, there's all these health benefits. Mm-hmm. Like, you sleep better, you don't get acid reflux. But what happens is you just end up having a whole bag of potato chips at 9 anyway.
0: Well,
1: and you have all the same problems.
0: Maybe a bowl of cereal. At number 6, here's Josiah Queen with Demons.
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0: Song number 6 on the Shine FM Top 10, Josiah Queen. That was Demons.
1: You know, this week as we were considering what we should do for the Retro Rewind, one of our daughters said, how about that old song, Toby Mac, Me Without You? And I thought, is it that old?
0: How old is it?
1: 14 years. Our Retro Rewind this week, Toby Mac, Me Without You.

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1: 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This week, we've got a few special guests on the show. 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
2: Today, we're recording from our backyard on a beautiful summer day, and I have with me our 8-year-old son. Hello.
3: Hello.
2: So, tell me about your clubhouse you built.
3: It took a long time. We bought a lot of nails, got some wood from my uncle, and we power tooled it up.
2: Yeah. And now, tell me about this very important piece right here.
3: The pool noodle on top of the door is so that people don't bump their heads really hard.
2: Mm-hmm. And now, why did we have to do that?
3: Because people have bumped their heads on it.
2: Yeah, both me and your sister.
3: Yeah, we basically just forget where it's there. And it's also it's in blue, so people would notice it.
2: Yeah. What do you think you'll do in the clubhouse this summer?
3: Put chairs in there and drink iced tea. Yeah, it's basically just an all-purpose clubhouse.
2: Totally. That's great. Awesome.
3: Yeah.
2: Okay, have fun.
3: I will.
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0: Zach Williams, Wait For Me, song number 4 on the Shine FM Top 10. I'm Johnny Mack, and this is my gorgeous wife, Stephanie Nicole.
1: You know, sometimes you might get asked the question, on a scale of 1 to 10, you know, where's your pain at, right? If you go into the doctor for something,
0: right,
1: or a headache. Sometimes I'll ask the kids this, you know, how much does it hurt?
0: Yes, how bad is it? Because they'll just wail and scream no matter what. So are we talking like a little scraped knee, or are we talking we're going to the emergency
1: room? Right, exactly. But then I was thinking about it. I was wondering, you know, when you think of a 10,
0: yeah,
1: on the pain scale.
0: The most pain.
1: Yeah, is it the most pain that exists or the most pain that you've experienced?
0: I always assume that I have never experienced the most pain that exists.
1: I know. Right?
0: So I always think of like number 10, okay, the most pain imaginable, where am I at?
1: Interesting.
0: What about you?
1: No, I think I always imagine, you know, what's like the most painful thing that could exist.
0: Uh-huh.
1: And I'm probably not close to that.
0: Do you think that you've ever experienced a 10? Have you ever experienced the most pain that could exist?
1: I don't know. I don't want to think about it anymore. At number 3 this week, it's Jamie McDonald, Ain't No Way.

0: 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We are delighted to have some special guests this week on the Top 10. It's our daughters.
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0: 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I'm Johnny Mack.
1: And I'm Stephanie Nicole.
0: Stephanie, we're heading towards the end of the summer. There are so many things that I either am dreading or anticipating in life, you know, in the summer. And then they come, and then they go, and they're over. What's with that? You know what
1: time
0: I mean?
1: Time marches on.
0: Yeah.
1: Time marches on.
0: It's like, why did I spend so much time dreading that or so much time anticipating that when it was just going to come and be over?
1: Well, I don't know. The dreading part I can see. Anticipation, though, is like kind of fun.
0: You think that's good? It is
1: sure,
0: kind of fun. Sure,
1: yeah. Listen, doesn't matter. I feel like just take things one step at a time, right?
0: Right.
1: It's going to be okay.
0: Keep the anticipating, lose the dreading.
1: If only that was that easy. At number 1, here's We the Kingdom, Rescue Me.

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1: We leave you with something from Ephesians chapter 2. 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
2: 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Well, I'm Shawn Michaels, and coming up this week, Peter Furler tells us the secret to writing a hit song, and Scott Crepane recalls what it was like to win the songwriting competition on American Idol. Plus, we'll get Inside a Classic with Rebecca St. James. And of course, I've got your classic request by phone or text, the number 262-3-REWIND. 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
1: Hey, this is Matt Olson from Eau Claire, Wisconsin. Let's get something going for the millennials here. Let's hear some DC Talk, What If I Stumble? Thank you.

0: Christian Music Rewind, where the classics live on. Newsboy founding member Peter Furler has written hundreds of songs during his career, and dozens of those have become hits. So what's the secret to Peter's hit writing skills?
1: I think music, like a story, it has to affect you first. And the most powerful ones are ones that have actually happened, you know, it has to tell itself. And I think, you know, sometimes it can be a word in season and just at the right time where you, you write a song and then you put it away for 3 or 4 years. And then you go back and thankfully I've been collecting demos for years. You know, I usually document lots of stuff. So it's not just a matter of sitting down and, hey, I'm going to write a hit song today. There's lots of songs that you feel are hits that don't become hits per se, but yet, you know, they'll minister to people or really bless them and change them, and they might not be a necessarily a big song that gets played on the radio all the time.
0: One unexpected song that Peter wrote landed on the Newsboys' 2002 album Thrive after it was rejected by several different artists. Turns out it was the start of a successful worship series of hits for Newsboys. Here's It Is You on Christian Music Rewind.

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0: ago. Christian Music Rewind and a 1998 hit from Christian mega producer and singer John Elefante. That's Not Just Any Other Day. And I'm Shawn Michaels with this week's Mystery Sound Quiz. Listen up close and see if you can identify this classic video game. That's this week's Mystery Sound Quiz, and I'll have the answer to that classic video game clip later on. Coming up next, we're heading to another time, another place, with one of the biggest Christian duets in history, with Sandy Patty and Wayne Watson. 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

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And here's one for Jesse in Marshall, Oklahoma. It's the 1991 Rich Mullins classic, Boy Like Me, Man Like You, on Christian Music Rewind.

That's For Him and the Basics of Life here at Christian Music Rewind. I'm Shawn Michaels, and here's more classic music that will especially make you happy if you're a fan of the teen pop trio Zoe Girl. From 2000 to 2006, Zoe Girl released four hit albums. Let's go back to their very first hit from 2000, I Believe, on Christian Music Rewind.

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15: 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As Microsoft was unveiling their latest operating system, Windows NT, these were the three biggest hits in Christian music, starting with Michael W. Smith and the song that opened up his live Change Your World concert tour. 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

Christian Music Rewind, and number two this week in 1993. It's from techno-pop band Code of Ethics, Something Real. It's the Retro Top 3 Countdown, and I'm Shawn Michaels with a newlywed at number one this week. Yeah, Wes King had only been married about a year when his hit album The Robe was released, and the first single from that project would make him a household name. Here's I Believe at number one in 1993, this week on the Christian Music Rewind Retro Top 3 Countdown.

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0: The classics continue here on Christian Music Rewind, and in 2007, classic Christian artist and songwriter Scott Crepane found himself in the national spotlight, winning a songwriting competition on American Idol Season 6. The song would become the first single for that year's American Idol winner, Jordan Sparks, and would eventually hit the top 15 on the Billboard Hot 100 chart. Here's Scott Crepane on how all this happened.
1: In all honesty, it was my pastor called me up in the spring of, I think it was 2007, and said, "Hey, American Idol's having a songwriting contest. You want to write something for it?" And it's not like my pastor out of the blue decides he wants to write songs. He and I would write, you know, special things if he had a special song for Easter that he wanted to sing, or if the high school was doing a video and we needed a song for that. Sometimes we would write those things just as special things for our church. But they would never really go beyond that, you know. But we had a history of you know, at that point, probably writing 5 or 6 songs together. And so he calls me up and says, "Hey, you want to take a shot at this?" I'm like, "Yeah, let's take a shot." So rewrote one song, and that happened to be the song, "This Is My Now," and figured, well, I got to get this demo done because we're getting up to the deadline. So I stayed up all night, you know, for like 9. I think I finished the demo at 5 in the morning. And, you know, we submitted it the next day. And, you know, a couple weeks later, got a call that said, "Hey, you're in the top 20. We're like, "Oh, my goodness." You know, and really didn't think it would go beyond that. But, you know, we made the top 20. And I think they let America vote online for those things. And we got a call a couple days before the finale saying, "Hey, you're in the top 3. And we're going to fly, you know, the 3 finalists down to Los Angeles to see who wins this thing down there." And then... And that was basically, they're telling us that because they didn't want us to tell anybody else that we maybe won it. And then the next day they called back and said, "Okay, we lied to you yesterday. You guys actually won. You've got an interview with USA Today and New York Times and LA Times and in an hour. So we have to prep you." You know, it's just kind of like, okay, we're going now. You know, we got in a plane and flew down to Los Angeles. We took our wives with us, and so grateful to have them there to be able to enjoy. And one of those, you know, weird moments you don't expect to ever have in life. Had a great time at the show and got to meet, you know, some of the fellow contestants and tell Jordan thanks for doing a great job on the song. And just, it was a fun ride for a few days. And certainly, you know, the song ended up on her record. And so that's been a blessing for us financially as well, as we're able to retain some of the royalties from that. And it's been a great, fun story to tell. And one of those things that, again, if you'd have moved back, rewind 15 years, I would have thought, "Huh, what? That'll never happen." So it was a fun little piece of pop culture to be a part of.
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1: This is true. Never have your pastor over for Sunday dinner and potty train your children in the same day. Because James Dobson will tell you, you should applaud and make a big deal out of the deal in the potty. You know what I mean? And you, nothing comes between the big deal and the potty. So the pastor's there, we're having dessert. The meal's gone good so far. And Zachary walks in with his deposit. I won't tell you what we were having for dessert, but just know it didn't go well, you know? But we cheered, we clapped for Zachary. We were like, good boy, yes. Even the pastor was like, well, yes, fine. I think he was curious because Zachary was 10, but still.
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0: Christian Music Rewind, where the classics live on. That's Third Day and the number one hit from their Offerings 2 CD, You Are So Good to Me. I'm Shawn Michaels, and once again, it's time for this week's Mystery Sound Quiz. Listen up closely and see if you can identify this classic video game. 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It's the first NES game that used the Zapper Gun. Well, I'm Shawn Michaels, and hey, there's still more classics to come this week. Up next, we're going to get inside the classics with Rebecca St. James. 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
0: Rebecca St. James' 2002 album, Worship God, might be one of the most sincere worship projects in an era where everyone was releasing worship CDs. One of the hits from that CD is Breathe. Here's Rebecca St. James getting us inside that classic.
8: The reason that I wanted to include the song Breathe on my album was because it's really a song of longing for God, of desire for Him. And that is something that's so real in my life. I want more of God. I want to be close to Him. I want to know Him more. And that song really expresses a desperateness for God that is so real in my life. 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

0: comes your way, there's hope and encouragement for you. And you can find some here on Keep the Faith. Hi, I'm Donna Cruz.
1: And I'm Keith Stevens. Someone once said that the classroom of love is the family. So if you're searching for love, already married, or even thinking about your family's legacy, there's something for you in this hour of Keep the Faith.
2: I told a story about my mother-in-law, and in a nutshell, we spent 20 years holding each other at arm's length. No, that's not true. I held her at arm's length

So we took that long weekend with three little kids, packed up the car. We went to this small island in Georgia, and we made what we thought was the fatal mistake, Mike. We left the iPads behind. We forgot some of the toys, and the kids were forced to have a dance party, to go swimming in the pool with us. But we realized that's all they really wanted to do, was to spend time with each other and with us.

at home, your kids have one father, your wife has one husband, and that is the thing that we most need to care for. Like, God has designed us and called us to do that job in a special way that only we can do.

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2: I'm Keith Stevens. Expectations, especially unrealistic ones, can trip you up in so many areas of life, robbing you of something rewarding because it didn't fit everything you had in your mind. Jackie Dorman sees this in relationships too. She's our matchmaking friend and creator of the Married in 12 Months or Less Challenge.
3: So many people have lists, and I have seen everything you can imagine on these lists. I mean, just things I would never think of putting on a list in what I want in a mate. Well, I want him to be tall, but not too tall. I want him to have money and have a career, but also want to travel all the time and be a free spirit. You know, just all of these things that sometimes can't go together in one person. And then also there's all the things on the list that people put on there to make sure that what happened to them in the past doesn't happen to them again. So much of our time is spent kind of sleeping with one eye open, making sure that what didn't kill us doesn't get another opportunity, instead of making us stronger. And so those lists are full of fear-based things like, he has to be super spiritual. Well, what does that even mean? Does that mean he goes to church? Well, he doesn't necessarily have to go to church. Well, does that mean that he reads his Bible? Yeah, I want him to read his Bible. Well, how much does he have to read his Bible? You know, we can start splitting hairs all the way down. And so it just gets to a place where they really don't know what it is they want because they haven't seen it yet. And they're not gonna see it unless they have more of an open mind. So I teach people to have non-negotiables. For sure, have some non-negotiables, but make sure that they really are non-negotiables, and then let everything else be a negotiable.

0: when there's a problem in a relationship, more often than not, that problem exists because someone didn't speak up soon enough. And a little thing festered and grew into a big thing. Then a big thing snowballed and dominoed into an unstoppable thing. And then all of a sudden, an unstoppable thing irrevocably broke something. And I think that the key for us is to not let the sun go down on our anger.
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1: I'm Brandy Lene. Maybe you've taken a personality test, but have never thought about your marriage's personality. It does have one, and you contribute to it. Guy and Amber Leah share about what that might look like in their book, Marriage Triggers.
2: My parents were very loving and very available because they were retired early on and were very active with us. And so we overlooked each other's oddities and accepted each other no matter what.
3: I was a person who, I became an adult who had a strong sense of justice because there wasn't much that made sense in my upbringing. My parents had been excommunicated from a very strict separatist cult, and basically there was a lot of disruption and chaos and anger and yelling and a lot of dark things. And so we were just kind of like oil and water. Like, I wanted to solve everything and I wanted everything to be fair. And he was kind of like blindsided, like, what's wrong with this wife of mine? He has his unique personality and upbringing. I have my unique personality and upbringing. And what that does is it gives us our own unique marriage personality. We can start to look at the strengths of that, right, and the compliment that is to us. That's when we start heading in a better direction. So I've learned to recognize that, you know, when Guy wants things to be just kind of peaceful, he doesn't want to deal with everything head on, he doesn't want to make decisions quickly, that's actually good, because I would get us into trouble if I was constantly wanting justice, constantly wanting to deal with everything now, make decisions now, then we could make some mistakes.
2: And yet I've grown to learn from Amber and her ways.
3: Yeah, I spur him on a little bit. He reins me in a little bit. And that makes for a great, unique marriage personality. Yeah. And I think everybody has their own unique marriage personality.

0: You know, sometimes we're so busy with our stuff and our things and our electronics that we don't take the time to find out about friends and family by sitting down and talking a bit. You might find out that your husband is really a nice man, or that you even like your wife, or that your children have something to say.
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3: I'm Alveda King. You are important. You have a voice. You have a message. So hold your head up and deliver that message with joy.

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The stories and songs on Keep the Faith are specifically designed to encourage you, no matter where you are

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1: Hi, I'm Donna Cruz. Love is a foundational piece of family legacy. Are you preserving that? It's something Alveda King thinks about a lot. She's the daughter of Reverend A.D. King and the niece of Martin Luther King Jr.
2: I hope people can really hear this. I'm a 17-year-old African-American woman who's a member of a world prominent family. I have a legacy. It's called the King Family Legacy. So I write books about my legacy and poems and music and that kind of thing. Now, everybody's not going to do exactly what I do, but each of us has a legacy. The Bible says that God puts the lonely in families. So in the African-American community, more of our history is oral history. We talk and we pass it down by mouth, because a long time ago, African-Americans weren't able to read and write as much as we do today. But whoever you are, wherever you are, record your history for your family first, even if you don't broadcast it wider. And do it with love. Do it with promise. Do it with the life of God in you. So that's my message to people. People will say, oh, well, you're Martin Luther King's niece. Yes, I am. And A.D. King and Naomi King's daughter, and Daddy King and Mama King's granddaughter. However, I'm 17 years old and I'm Alveda King. Each one hearing me, you are important. You have a voice. You have a message. So hold your head up and deliver that message with joy and strength.

They're going to turn and face one another and say, for better or for worse. Now think about this. On the most romantic day of their lives, they're saying, this could go bad. Like, why would you say that? You're going to follow that up with in sickness or in health. Then we follow that up with richer or poor. And that type of covenantal love is what our hearts are hungry for. It's what God's created us for. And it is far more beautiful than anything the world is showing.

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2: I am a cancer survivor of 26 years. Without my family being there and supporting me in every way, all the way from age 6 all the way up until now, there is no way that I could have ever become the woman that I am today without them. My brother especially, because I had to have a bone marrow transplant in order for all the treatments to really take effect. And he was the only one out of the family that had matched, and he was 4. God opens up your eyes in many different ways, and so we look at having cancer as being a blessing not only for me, but for our whole family as well, because it's for all of us really close, more close than what we could have been, we think, without it. This is for

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0: are, how much you matter. 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
1: Man, I just went through a really weird season, but an awesome season, because I never really knew how to give voice to this, but I just hated myself. I never knew that was wrong either. I knew Jesus loved me, but I was never good enough for me. I had this standard for myself that I could never live up to, it seemed like, and nobody ever put that on me.

And she said, "What jeepers Santa got about me?" And I said, "Well, baby, what do you think?" And she got this huge grin on her face. And she turned over, and she loves to tease. So she turned over, faced me completely eye to eye, and she went, "Mama, jeepers saying, I love that Missy." Because I've told her that probably 1,000 times since I brought her home from Haiti. I say, Jesus looks down at you and says, "I love that Missy." She believes it. She's not old enough yet to begin to doubt that truism, that my mama loves me. And Jesus right now is talking to God, saying he's enamored with me. Everything in her life right now is based out of that security.

He delivered me because he delighted in me. And as she's hand lettering this, I just am saying to her, sweetheart, you know, he likes you. He loves you. And she's kind of looking down and, you know, sure, mom. And I'm like, you know, he loves when you sing in the shower. And he likes when you put on rain boots. He loves when you sing in the kitchen and you're doing dishes and you think nobody's noticing, but we're all hearing you. And her face is like slowly lighting up. Bring your

So why would you not want to tell someone they're beautiful? Isn't that mean? Well, it depends. That's next on Keep the Faith.

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2: Hi, I'm Donna Cruz. It's a good thought to tell someone they're beautiful, even yourself. But maybe we're all missing the point. Felicia Masonheimer gets to the heart of the matter in her book, Stop Calling Me Beautiful.
3: Calling someone beautiful, a beautiful daughter of God, or daughters of the King, is a surface answer to a soul deep problem. We're addressing insecurity, we're addressing body image issues, we're looking at symptoms of something much deeper, and we're saying, you're a beautiful daughter of God. And if you just believe that and repeat that to yourself, it's going to make a difference. But it's not making a difference because these books are continuing to sell, and women are reading the same things over and over and over with no actual victory in this area. And so it's not that we actually stop calling people beautiful, but that we tell the whole story. Where does this beauty come from? Self-image starts with God's image. It starts with our understanding of who He is. And when we do that, the amazing thing is it actually shifts our perspective so that we rightly look at ourselves and our image in understanding His image and who He is.

I remember one night praying, God, if I can't die, you've got to show me how to live. When you give God an inch, he'll take a mile. And he used that simple, faltering prayer to really jerk my life right side up and set me on a path that chased away not only the fog of depression, but lifted me up out of suicidal despair. That's the power of his grace.

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6: 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That story is coming up next on Keep the Faith.

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1: I'm Brandy Lene. Value, purpose, dignity, they're things we all long for. Bob Lenz is the founder of LifeFest, one of the biggest Christian music festivals in the country. Growing up with a speech impediment and having a brother with cerebral palsy, Bob learned the importance of purpose and dignity at a young age and now helps others discover it too.
2: Well, honestly, the first time I thought of making a difference was I was in the fifth grade in a religion class, and I asked why my brother was handicapped and I was, quote, normal. And the teacher, in her ignorance, said, I guess God loved you more than he loved your brother. They had to get a teacher next door, and they held me down, and they had to bring me in the hallway, and I was just crying because I thought, well, you know, if God loves me more than my brother, and that's why he was handicapped, and does God love you more if you're better looking than me, or you more because you're more athletic, or you more because you have more money? And is life really in things, or is it in relationship because we've been made in the image of God? And it was that point where I had to answer that question, and I thought nobody should think that their value is just in what they do. We're not human doings, we're human beings. And so from fifth grade is where I said, you know what, I got to do something. I've now speak to over 500,000 students a year on Dignity Revolution, stand up for the value of every person. And so I was like, God, if you'll use me, you can talk through a donkey, you can talk through me. Because nobody out there deserves to feel like they're nothing. Nobody out there should feel that nobody cares. Nobody out there should feel like they don't matter. And we have kids throwing their lives away. And it's time to say, no, there's dignity for all.

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1: Sometimes all you need is a story to remind you that there's hope. Steve Brown has one of those. He's with Key Life, and they've teamed up with us to help make encouragement contagious on Keep the Faith.
2: It's impossible to steal second base unless you let go of first base. The Bible says that where the Spirit of God is, there's freedom. Listen, you can't get there from here and protect yourself at the same time. In heaven, we're all going to get along because everyone will know that we weren't good enough to get there by ourselves. Sure, it's harder this side of heaven, but it shouldn't be that way for Christians. We should be free. When we hold too tightly to our image, our religion, our politics, we're bound. When we don't have anything left to protect, then we can steal second base, round third, slide to home plate, and then go have a milkshake. I'm Steve Brown. You think about that. Share what you just heard with a friend. Go to youthinkaboutthat.org.
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3: I love going to the beach when it's cold and deserted. 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Now, recently, while doing this, my three-year-old Ellie refused to pick up complete seashells. 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She'd run back to me to show off her treasure, and she was beaming. And when I asked her why she didn't pick up the perfect shells that she passed and why she liked the broken one, she said, "No, Mommy, I love these because they are broken. They're so much more beautiful. Their shapes are better. They have shapes that the other ones can't make. And I like pretty shapes." And so the next time you question your brokenness or find yourself wishing you were more perfect, I want you to think about the beauty of your brokenness, how it creates shapes that it could never have existed without it. It's a shape that makes the world better.

it's like God said, Elisa, she didn't tell you she loved you because you wouldn't let her. And I thought, that's right. I had kept my defended role so clear because I couldn't risk being vulnerable to her. And I thought, oh my gosh, how do I do this with other people? How do I do this with my husband, not let him love me? With my kids, not let them love me? With my friends, not let them love me? With God, how do I not let God love me? And because I don't, I'm stuck in this box of being ugly and not beautiful. But when I let him love me, I take those words he said over Jesus. This is my daughter. With her, I am well pleased.

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4: 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We are mirrors whose brightness comes completely from the sun that shines on us.

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2: Hi, my name is Amanda. So a couple years ago, I kind of lost my way and went through some really dark times. And I went shopping at the Goodwill with my children. And I decided to go over and look at the book aisle. And I was looking for a certain book, but I was drawn to another book. And I got in the car to drive away, and I was listening to the audio. And I opened up the front cover of the book, and it said, Amanda, follow Jesus, and it was signed by the author of the book, and that just did something really special for me. You know, it just restored my faith and reassured me, you know, that there was a God and that he was alive and that he cared about me.

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1: If you need some hope and encouragement today, you've come to the right place. Keep the faith. I'm Donna Cruz.
2: And I'm Keith Stevens. It's pretty easy to just get stuck where you are and not know how to move into the next phase of your life. As you listen to this hour of Keep the Faith, you'll hopefully be encouraged and inspired to find the way forward.
3: And I asked, what's the number one reason why you struggle with making decisions? And I got lots of different answers, but the main answer I got could be boiled down to one fear, and that was the fear of making the wrong choice or of choosing wrong. Father.

0: need you.
1: Well, he shared with me how his current unemployment was affecting him, how he could barely face the day. He was so discouraged every morning. As the email went on, he began to describe something that inspired me.

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And the way to get out of that is to focus on others and start creating joy, start enriching the lives of others, and that will pull us out of that situation. You've walked

0: This is Keep the Faith.
1: I'm Brandy Lene. As you explore the way forward, what is it that you want? The greatest tragedy in life is that prayers go unanswered because they go unasked. Those are the words of Mark Batterson, a pastor in D.C. and a best-selling author with a new book called Win the Day. In it, he shares 7 daily habits for a better life.
2: 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And so the idea here is, what are you sowing in your life emotionally, relationally, spiritually, even intellectually? 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If you do, you're only cheating yourself. You can't break the law of sowing and reaping. It will make or break you. And so the idea is, we've got to imagine unborn tomorrows. We've got to do today what we want to see God do tomorrow. And so at the end of the day, we plant and water. God gives the increase. Don't worry about the outcome. Focus on the input. 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
3: They say a grateful heart is a full heart. And thanks to you, a lot of local fridges are a whole lot fuller. 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We want to say a massive thank you to everyone who texted in, shared the fun, and celebrated with our weekly winners. And let's give an extra special shout out to our incredible sponsors. 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
4: 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A young man with cerebral palsy decided that his way forward would happen with a single mile. His story is next on Keep the Faith.

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1: Hey, I'm Keith Stevens. You know, we all have our own races to run, our own way forward. And it might not be as glamorous as something like the Olympics, but the journey can be just as fulfilling. Johnny Agar has cerebral palsy, but he hasn't let that keep him from making the impossible possible. He's co-written a book with his mom called The Impossible Mile.
2: My parents always taught me that, you know, I could either be a kid with cerebral palsy or be treated like a normal kid. And that's what they always treated me as.
3: He got up one morning and just announced it at the breakfast table that he wanted to walk this mile. And this one really caught us off guard. We didn't have any idea that he was going to say something like that. But, you know, as Johnny had just mentioned, we've always tried to treat him as just a typical individual. We never wanted to say, well, you can't do that, you have cerebral palsy. And so when he came to the breakfast table and he announced that he wanted to walk that mile, we kind of looked at each other and thought, well, okay, when let's start training. I don't know how we're going to do it, but let's figure out a way to do that.
2: When I wanted to walk a mile,

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1: Johnny found a church 5K to participate in, and that walk across the finish line is something his family will never forget. Hear about it next on Keep the Faith.

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1: Hi, I'm Donna Cruz. Johnny Agar was born with cerebral palsy, but that wasn't going to stop him from achieving his goal, walking a mile in a race. So he found a 5K in his hometown that he would tag team with his dad, Jeff. Johnny's mom, Becky, remembers that day like it was yesterday.
2: Johnny had put in a lot of training and he was ready to go at the start. So it was a 3.1 mile race. And so the plan was that Jeff was going to run all but the last mile. And we had placed his walker at that 1 mile mark on the way back. And so once Jeff had pushed him to that point, Jeff got him out of his chariot or his jogger and put Johnny in to start his walk. So they walked and I was staying up by the finish line because I wanted to get pictures of him crossing, but he wasn't coming. And then a person had come up to me and said, "You've got to come. You've just got to see what's going on." So I'm like, "Well, what's happening? Is he okay?" And they said, "Oh yeah, he's more than okay." So I started walking and I went down that hill. And there in front of me was Johnny, just a sweaty mess, leaning over his walker. Jeff was on one side, my daughter was on the other with Father Mark. And behind him were hundreds of participants from the race, both from our parish and people who had signed up, who had come back to support him and cheer him on. It was just the most beautiful thing. People were crying, and I get choked up about just even thinking about it again, because it was just such a wonderful, wonderful sight. And it took him an hour and a half to walk a mile, but he did it.
3: I think it's really a testament to what community can do when you have the right people that surround you, and I think there's nothing really that can stop you.
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1: I'm Donna Cruz. You may have everything you need to get unstuck. You just might need to unlock it. You may remember Roma Downey from her days on the TV show Touched by an Angel. More recently, she and her husband Mark Burnett have produced some of today's most inspirational entertainment, like the Bible miniseries. In her book, Box of Butterflies, Roma opens up about seizing the moment.
2: When I was growing up in Northern Ireland, we had a room in our house that was called the Good Room. And inside this room was a little cabinet that was filled with delicate bone china. My mother loved that china dearly. She loved it so much that she kept it under lock and key. We hardly ever used the china. It was kept for special occasions. Now, back in the early 70s, at the height of the Troubles, the British Army had taken to the streets of Northern Ireland and they had brought with them enormous armored vehicles. One day, a large military truck drove down our street, and as the house began to shake, we heard a loud crash coming from the good room. My mother cried out and she ran down the hallway and she gasped when she saw what had happened. Then a few years later, my mother died of a heart attack. And with her young life over all too soon, I often wonder what special occasion was she saving that china for? Her silver wedding anniversary, my wedding day, my daughter's christening, all celebrations that she wouldn't live to see. We all have things that we want to lock up in the good room, talents that we are too shy to share, joy that we postpone, time with our loved ones that we delay. But the truth is, but none of us know how long we have. So don't keep your gifts locked up. Go ahead and open up the good room in your own heart. Seize the moment and share your time and talents. Let today be the special occasion you've been waiting for.

So the first thing I'd say to somebody who's worried about paralysis by analysis is set some small steps. I can pine for how it used to be. I can be frustrated. I can be angry. I can feel like a failure, whatever, or I can plan. Because there was no amount of hustle on my part that would make people schedule live events. That door was temporarily closed. I had to figure something else out. And it started with how I thought about my situation so I could change how I acted about my situation so that I could start to build some new results. Right.

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2: Whenever something looks bad at the beginning, it doesn't necessarily mean that it's not going to turn out for your own good. I was working a lot of overtime at my job so that my wife wouldn't have to work. Well, one morning they asked me to work over, and my first break I went to the coffee machine. I reached in my pocket and I had 30 cents, a quarter and a nickel is all I had, and that's how much a cup of coffee was. I reached up to put the quarter in the slot and it dropped out of my hand. And just like it always happens, it went directly underneath the machine, hit the floor and like a magnet. And I thought, come on, Lord, you know that was the only money I had and that was going to have to carry me that coffee for the next 8 hours. And what am I going to do now? And so I stood there and I said, you know what? I'm going to bend over and I'm going to get that quarter out of there. I don't have a lot of options. I don't care who sees. And so I got on my hands and knees and I looked underneath that machine, and there, to my unbelief, was so many quarters that I couldn't even count them. I just reached my hand under there and I swept them out, and there was so many that I had enough for coffee, lunch. And I just stood up and I said, Lord, forgive me. You wanted to show me something that was good for me. And here I was complaining, and I had to get down on my hands and knees to see it.

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0: Having known Jesus from a very young age, I often struggle to understand what life must be like without knowing Jesus. And I imagine it's very hard, especially when it comes to losing someone. I have always had the comfort of knowing the people that I know and love who knew and loved Jesus in their passing have gone to heaven and that I'll get to see them again. But for someone who doesn't have that kind of comfort, losing someone just hurts so much more. And so when I think about the people that I've lost, I find it motivates me to pray for those who I know who don't know Christ, especially those that I know who are struggling with physical ailments and just aren't doing very well. But in the end, I always come back to being so grateful to God for having that knowledge, having that comfort, and knowing that I'll get to see those people that I love again someday. Praise be to God and praise be to His Son Jesus, who overcame death.
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0: You know what? 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

0: Contained within Psalm 138, verses 6 to 8, is an excellent reminder of the almightiness of God, the great power that He has, and how willing He is to come low in order to spend time with us and better care for us. Though the Lord is exalted, He looks kindly on the lowly. Though lofty, He sees them from afar. Though I walk in the midst of trouble, You preserve my life. You stretch out Your hand against the anger of my foes. With Your right hand You save me. The Lord will vindicate me. Your love, Lord, endures forever. Do not abandon the works of Your hands.
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0: Connor here with a reminder that it is okay to take time for yourself. Time to relax and rest. As both a people pleaser and a Christian, I frequently feel like I don't have the time to care for myself because we're called to put others first, to care for them and love them. But when we do that without taking time to care for ourselves, we can end up feeling exhausted and in need of a break. Remember that it is more than okay to take time for yourself. It isn't being selfish. It's giving yourself a chance to recharge so that you can better do what God is calling you to do. And the best way to rest? By spending time with the Lord in prayer and by reading His Word.
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0: 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Connor Dixon here. And have you heard about Shine On Demand? It's this wonderful little addition we have to the ShineFM.com website, where you can go on and you can find any previous episode of any of the shows that we air on Shine FM or on The Light. And you can listen to any one of these episodes. We've got a back catalog of a ton of them. We've got Joni Table Talk. We've got Back to the Bible. We've got Best Day Ever, The Bible for Kids. We've got a ton of excellent shows. So if you haven't ever heard an episode of them, or if you're looking for a specific episode, or if you're looking to listen to a show from the start, that is a perfect place to go.
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lift up my eyes to the hills. 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

0: Grease got you. Here in Alberta, we are having a lot of sudden storms, and those storms can obviously bring with them a lot of rain. But a sudden storm can also immediately set the tone in a room. And that was exactly what it did a few weekends ago when I went to a friend's house. We played a social deduction whodunit style of game, where we were given a scenario, everyone had different roles and different information that they were privy to, and then we had to figure out what happened. And at moments during the game, you stand up and then you talk to everybody and you kind of gather information to see what they know, because everyone has some piece of information that the other doesn't have. So it's got a very clue kind of tone. It feels a bit like you're a spy. And so at one point, during one of the moments where we got up to have conversations, suddenly there was a bright flash out a window and everyone was in the basement. So the flash was above us and filled the whole room. And everyone just stopped and looked towards the windows. And there was a guy standing by one of the windows who went, "Whoa!" when the flash happened. Everyone turned and looked at him, and he very sheepishly went, "I think lightning hit the neighbor's house." And so everyone kind of freaked out, but we all looked at the house. It looked like it was fine. And he was pretty sure that it hit the eaves trough, so it didn't actually do any damage to the house itself, hopefully. It was a wild moment, and I just can't stop thinking about how funny his reaction was.
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7: He's like a lamb that is led to slaughter, and like a sheep that is silent before its shearers, so he didn't open his mouth. He's like a silent sheep when it's being slaughtered or sheared. He says nothing. He accepted the unrighteous judgment of man in order to accept the righteous judgment of God, to make unrighteous sinners the recipients of that very same righteousness.
8: Welcome to Grace to You with the Bible teaching of John MacArthur. I'm your host, Phil Johnson. You're probably familiar with the story of Jesus' betrayal, arrest, and crucifixion in the New Testament. But there's a perspective you get from the Old Testament, specifically the book of Isaiah, that you may never have considered. But it's one that can deepen your understanding of what the Lord accomplished on behalf of sinners like you and me. See that today on Grace to You as John MacArthur considers the crucifixion of Christ, actually a prophetic description of the events at Calvary, written hundreds of years before the Lord went to the cross. The title of John's study, The Gospel According to God. And with the lesson now, here's John.
7: It's Isaiah 53 and verses 7 to 9. These three verses are specific looks at events in the life of Christ. Verse 7 looks at his trial, verse 8 looks at his death, and verse 9 looks at his burial. Again, amazing in their detail. And what we see here is the silent, slaughtered servant. The idea that he is voluntarily giving up his life, that he is willingly, obediently submitting in silence to the purpose of God, and it is God's will and God's pleasure, as verse 10 says, to crush him, to put him to grief, to render him as a guilt offering, that is the will of God. He knows that. It's not my will, but thine be done, and he submits fully to it. In that submission, there is a demonstration from his behavior. He is silent in his trial. He is obviously silent in his death and in his burial. There are no protests leading up to that. He is silent in verses 7, 8, and 9. In fact, just to remind you, he's silent in the entire chapter. The Messiah never speaks in this chapter, never. He is the silent sufferer through this entire chapter. And in particular, in verses 7 to 9, because this is where it really gets ugly. Verse 7 is about his trial. He was oppressed. He was oppressed. That term has to do with all of the forms of injustice that came against him. It is repeated again in verse 8 by oppression and judgment. And there, oppression is linked to judgment. And judgment, of course, is a judicial term that speaks specifically of the trial event. So this is the oppression that came against him at his trial in particular. His arrest, a horrible experience. The following abuse subsequent to that, false witnesses, liars, and all of the other things that came with it. There was no crime committed. There was no evidence presented. There were declarations repeatedly of his innocence. He was physically abused, spit on, hit with fists in the face, beaten in the head with sticks, crown of thorns crushed into his head. You know all of that. All of that that came his way was part of the trial and the verdict that the trial reached. Just a word about the verb afflicted. He was afflicted. Literally, it's a passive in the Hebrew. He allowed himself to be afflicted. He allowed himself to be afflicted. He was under illegal, unconscionable, unrighteous jurisdiction. And he allowed himself to be afflicted. This may well be where Paul draws, he humbled himself, because this verb can actually go to that extent in its meaning. He allowed himself to be afflicted, hunted in the night, arrested in the garden, tried illegally at night, falsely accused, tormented, tortured, harassed, abused, and then a verdict is rendered that he must die and die by crucifixion. He doesn't say anything. He didn't open his mouth. He's like a lamb that is led to slaughter, and like a sheep that is silent before its shearers, so he didn't open his mouth. He's like a silent sheep when it's being slaughtered or sheared. He says nothing. That is to say, nothing in defense of himself. Nothing whatsoever. There is no defense given by him. He accepted the unrighteous judgment of man in order to accept the righteous judgment of God, to make unrighteous sinners the recipients of that very same righteousness. So in verse 7, you have a picture of his trial. He is being led off to be slaughtered, and he is silent as he goes. Verse 8 then takes us to his death. By oppression, that going back to verse 7 and the whole trial, and judgment, he was taken away. Legal terms. The oppression is what came to him in the injustice. The judgment is the verdict. And the expression, and was taken away, is simply the fact that he is turned over to be executed, turned over to the sentence. This is all talking about processes, legal processes. Oppression is arrest, confinement. Judgment is the judicial proceeding, and the final verdict, taken away, means exactly what it says, from the court, from the trial, to be executed. Pilate orders his execution, and he orders him to be executed the way slaves were executed. He is the slave of Yahweh. He is executed in a slavish fashion, and his death is described in these words. He was cut off out of the land of the living, verse 8. He was cut off out of the land of the living. Being cut off out of the land of the living, Jewish expression, it appears a number of places in the Old Testament. Daniel 9:26, talking about Messiah, says Messiah will be cut off. Daniel also predicted his death. So he will be executed. That's what that expression means. He will be murdered. It's a dramatic way to say it. Cut off out of the land of the living. Executed. Like a lamb led to slaughter, which the same expression, by the way, is used in Jeremiah 11:19 to refer to himself. Jeremiah saw himself as a lamb being led to slaughter. So common expressions. Cut out of the land of the living. In spite of all that he was, in spite of all that he did, all that he said, the most horrendous injustice in human history is done to him, and he is executed. The telling statement in this verse is found in the second line. As for his generation, who considered that he was cut off out of the land of the living? Who considered it? Who considered that he was violently executed? Who stepped up and protested? That's what it means. Who saw it for what it was? Where was the high priest in protest? Where were the Sadducees or Pharisees or somebody who was a fastidious adherent to the Jewish order and tradition and law. Where were the rabbis? Where were the scribes? Where was anybody? Here we find in the prophecy 700 years before it ever happened, the pronouncement that no one will defend him. No one will defend him. Where were his disciples? Well, they were living out Zechariah 13:7, strike the shepherd and the sheep will be what? Scattered. They were long gone. They had fled. Matthew says that they fled, and Mark says the same thing, that the shepherd was struck and the sheep were scattered. Who was there to speak in his behalf? A custom prevailed, by the way. This is most fascinating. Among the Jews, in the case of a trial that could lead to execution, it was required that there be a period of time once the verdict was given for people to step up and speak to the innocence of the one who had been set for execution. There was basically a 40-day period. That's what we find in their literature. 40 days were to pass between the declaration of death and the execution itself, a period of time in which someone could speak in favor of the accused and plead his innocence, which makes an awful lot of sense. They didn't do that. They got the trial over with in the middle of the night, so there was nobody there to interrupt them. And then that very day, as the dawn broke, they sent him in the process that brought him to death by that very afternoon. Where were the 40 days? Where were the 40 days? Early in Christian history, that began to be asked. Why did the Jews violate that? There appears in answer to that a statement by the Sanhedrin. The Sanhedrin put together a statement. It is now in the Jewish Talmud, folio 43 in the Jewish Talmud from the Sanhedrin. It says this, there is a tradition, this is the Sanhedrin's words, there is a tradition. On the eve of the Sabbath and the Passover, they hung Jesus. And the herald went forth before him for 40 days, crying, Jesus goes to be executed because he has practiced sorcery and seduced Israel and estranged them from God. Let anyone who can bring forward any justifying plea for him come and give information concerning it. But no justifying plea was found for him, and so he was hung on the eve of the Sabbath and the Passover. That's in the Talmud of the Jews, a lie that they sentenced Jesus and waited 40 days before they executed him for somebody to show up, and nobody showed up. That's in the Jewish Talmud, authored by the Sanhedrin to cover their tracks. So when Isaiah 53 begins, who believed our message, and who responded to the revelation of the arm of the Lord? We didn't. And how extreme was their rejection? That extreme. That even after they had done all that, and even after he had risen from the dead, and even after the church had been born and begun to grow, they concocted a lie to put in the Talmud to say that they gave 40 days and nobody showed up. They despised everything about Jesus, and it runs very deep. And let me tell you something, folks, it has not been helped through human history by the way the Jews have been treated by so-called Christians, false forms of Christianity. It doesn't help to perpetuate this even today. Our attitude toward Jewish people has to be one of unrestrained love and compassion and evangelistic zeal. They despised everything about him. The Sanhedrin declares this about itself. They sit to justify and not to condemn, to save life and not to destroy it. That's their own sort of code. Consequently, this kind of treatment of Jesus violated everything about them. That's how much they hated him. And what they're saying in that Talmudic passage that I read was, how dare anyone step up and try to defend this vile seducer? No one cared, and that's exactly what Isaiah says will happen. As for his generation, the people alive at his time, who considered it? Who thought about it? Who reckoned with what was happening, that he was being executed? And who knew that he was being cut off for the transgression of my people, the Jews. That's my people is a technical term for the Jews, used in chapter 40, used in chapter 51, used in chapter 52, used here again by Isaiah to refer to Israel. Who even had an idea that he was receiving a stroke of judgment from God, not for his own transgression, but for the transgression of my people? No one even thought of it, and they still don't. They still don't. It was even Caiaphas, you remember in John chapter 11, who was so worried of what the Romans were going to do to take away his power that he said, we better kill Jesus or the Romans are going to kill us, and it's better that he should die than the nation. And he made a prophecy that he would die for the nation. And he did die for the nation, for the Jews, and for all, from all nations who would put their trust in him. In chapter 55 and verse 5 of Isaiah, you will call a nation you do not know, and a nation which knows you not will run to you, because the Lord your God, even the Holy One of Israel, for he has glorified you. This is the promise of Gentile salvation. And then the promise is extended to everyone. Seek the Lord while he may be found. Call on him while he's near. Let the wicked forsake his way, the unrighteous man his thoughts. And so it goes. There's an invitation to come from any nation, a people who know not God, a no nation. Like Jesus said, sheep of another fold. The Jews know the man Jesus was struck dead. They know he was struck dead. They believe he was struck dead by God, but for his own blasphemies. Such a blasphemer that he wasn't worthy for anyone to step up to his defense. Truth is, he was struck by God for the transgressions of his people, including Jews and Gentiles, and one day, the nation of Israel. That brings us to verse 9. And the burial, his grave, was assigned with wicked men. Stop right there for a moment. This is an astonishing set of details here. His grave was assigned with wicked men. Why was his grave assigned with wicked men? Well, because he died with criminals, right? And one on each side of him. And if you died an ignominious death because of a wretched life, according to Jeremiah 25:33, you were to be treated in a degraded way and not have a proper burial. That was very much a part of their culture. The ultimate disdain was to leave a body to disintegrate or be roadkill or to throw it in a fire without a proper burial, according to Jeremiah 25:33. You have an illustration of it. Jesus was crucified between two criminals, Luke 23:33, Matthew 27:38. And here would be the normal disposition. They would die on the cross of asphyxiation, and they would leave him there. Leave him there dead and rotting. Leave him there for the birds to pluck out their faces. And they would leave them there like roadkill for animals that could climb up the cross to chew their flesh. They would leave them there for the purpose of warning everybody who was watching of what happens to people who violate the Roman power and the Roman law. That's what was planned for him. Eventually, they would have taken the rotted corpses down and thrown them in a dump. The Jerusalem city dump was in the Valley of Hinnom. You can go there today. It's not the dump anymore, but the Valley of Hinnom on the southeast side of Jerusalem was the city dump, and it was a fire that never went out, a constant fire there. It is a very interesting place. Historically, it was the place where apostate Jews and followers of Baal and other Canaanite gods burned their children to the god Moloch. You find that back in 2 Chronicles 28:33. Jeremiah talks about it, Jeremiah 7. This was the place where they offered babies to Moloch. It was there that King Ahaz sacrificed his sons, 2 Chronicles 28. It is the place that Isaiah identifies at the end of his prophecy as the place where the worm never dies. And Jesus said it's a depiction of hell in Mark, where the worm never dies, Mark 9. He says that three times. Horrible place where they threw what was left of the corpses. The rabbis describe it as a perpetual fire to consume the filth and the cadavers that are thrown there. So he was executed with criminals. He would end up like criminals. But God wasn't going to let that happen. Psalm 16 says that he would not allow his Holy One to see corruption. God would never let that happen. So verse 9 says there's an amazing turn. His grave was assigned with wicked men, yet he was with a rich man in his death. How did that happen? He was with a rich man in his death because all along there was a man by the name of Joseph from a place called Arimathea. This man, Joseph, had become a disciple of Jesus Christ quietly, and he was very rich. Matthew 27:57, in the evening there came a rich man from Arimathea named Joseph, who himself had also become a disciple of Jesus. This man went to Pilate, asked for the body of Jesus. Pilate ordered it to be given to him. Joseph took the body, wrapped it in a clean linen cloth, and laid it in his own new tomb, which he had hewn out in the rock, and he rolled a large stone against the entrance of the tomb and went away. He should have been roadkill. He should have been in the dump, and he ends up in a brand new tomb owned by a rich man. Just exactly what the Holy Spirit reveals to Isaiah was going to happen. Why? Why? Why was that important? Tells us the end of verse 9. This is most interesting. Because he had done no violence, nor was there any deceit in his mouth. That's just a way of saying he was holy on the inside and the outside. Because out of the abundance of the heart, the mouth speaks. There was nothing in his mouth of a sinful thing, sinful nature. There was no behavior of a sinful nature. And because of his holiness, because as Hebrews says, he was holy, harmless, undefiled, separate from sinners, because he was the sinless, spotless lamb without blemish, the Father never allowed him to end up in the dump. So, well, why that? It is a small testimony to his, listen, sinless perfection by his Father and the first small step of his exaltation. The first small step. Even before his resurrection, the Father is saying, I will not allow any further humiliation. There can be no more humiliation. It's as low as he can go to give himself to death, even the death of the cross, and that's where the humiliation ends. And this is the first small step up. God honors Jesus in his burial because there was no sin inside, no sin outside. And in a few hours on the third day, he comes out of the grave and eventually in his ascension all the way up. A sweet testimony of the fact that the humiliation was over. You know, Paul was one of these unbelieving Jews. Paul had such hatred for Jesus Christ that he killed Christians, right? Breathing threatenings and slaughter against the church, it tells us in Acts 8. He went everywhere he could with letters from the authorities who wanted all the Christians that they could find thrown in jail or executed. And Paul was the executioner. He was the man. He went everywhere doing that until he ended up on the Damascus Road with orders to persecute Christians there. And you remember what happened. The Lord stopped him, made him blind, and introduced himself. And that was the transformation of the Apostle Paul. And Paul makes a testimony that is really a sort of a microcosm. It's a preview of the kind of testimony that the Jews are going to make in the future. And it's also your testimony and mine. Paul says this to the Corinthians, 2 Corinthians 5:16. We have known Christ according to the flesh. We have known Christ according to the flesh. I knew about Jesus. I knew him as a man. I had the typical standard, rabid, zealous, passionate, anti-Jesus Christ attitude of the Jews. That's what he's referring to. I knew him according to the flesh. Yet now we know him in this way no longer. He didn't see Christ the way he had always seen him. From the Damascus Road on, his view was totally altered, wasn't it? And so was yours and mine. And anyone who comes to Christ, he saw Jesus on the Damascus Road and never saw Jesus the same way again. And you and I may not have been on the road to Damascus or anywhere near Damascus, but you've had a Damascus experience if you're a believer. Because you now see Jesus completely differently than you saw him before you knew him. And so will the Jews. For Paul, I think Romans 1 was written with Isaiah 53 in mind. This is how he begins Romans. Paul, a slave of Christ Jesus, called as an apostle, set apart for the gospel of God, which he promised beforehand through his prophet in the Holy Scripture. Paul knew Isaiah 53 because it comes out in his writings. The gospel he preached was the gospel embedded in this chapter. So there is the silent, slaughtered lamb, cut off out of the land of the living for the transgressions of my people to whom the stroke was due. We're not Israel, but the church is incorporated in the new covenant, and we're part of his people, are we not?
8: You're listening to Grace to You, the Bible teaching ministry of John MacArthur. Today we continue John's compelling look at the gospel according to God. Now, in his series, John is delving into the historical context of Isaiah 53 to help make that passage clear. But you may wonder, how did John know the history behind such an old text? Well, the simple answer is he read about it. In fact, John was a voracious reader. He read all types of books, not just theological ones. I asked John some years ago in studio why he devoted so much energy to reading beyond the pages of Scripture and why he encouraged believers to do the same. Here's what he said.
7: It's so interesting that you asked me about reading, and you might expect a really profound answer. This is my answer. I am very bored by my own ignorance. I don't want to live with myself and recycle the same information. I can't imagine life like that. I can't get enough of exposure to new understandings, new insights. And I would admit that my reading, 90% of my reading, is in the category of the Scripture and theology and Christian biography or Christian history or things like that, because that most fascinates me.
4: But I happen to know that when you read extracurricular stuff, you like me in this sense. You don't read fiction. You like nonfiction.
7: I like nonfiction. I like history. I've read a lot of books about World War II, because this gives me a sense of the world and the issues that are bigger than the little world that I live in. But yeah, I think my first answer was probably what I would go back to. My own ignorance leaves me weary if I don't get beyond it. So reading makes my mind flourish. It gives me new opportunities to understand things. It excites me. It energizes me so that I can understand the world and the history of the world and what God has done and what he's doing and how he deals with all the issues of history. And it's just very enriching to me.
4: You like biographies, too. I know you think you've read more biographies than anybody else I know.
7: Particularly, I like biographies of Christians because I want to, they make me feel really small and inadequate and insignificant when you read these stories about some of the dedicated people that the Lord has used in profound ways. But I like biography also because I'm fascinated by how history and events in the world can be brought back down to certain individuals. I think people underestimate the power of a life, and the power of a life in the world for evil is massive. The power of a life in the world for good is massive, but the power of a Christian life for the cause of the kingdom exceeds all others. And you see that in biographies.
8: 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Now for John MacArthur and the rest of the staff, thanks for tuning in today. Be here for another half hour of Unleashing God's Truth, one verse at a time, on the next Grace to You.
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0: 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This is from the 29th chapter of Psalms, verse 11. The Lord gives His people strength. The Lord blesses them with peace. I hope you feel that peace today and this week.
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2: When you look around at the world God has made, are you inspired and encouraged? I'm Stephanie Nicole with Food for Thought. Sometimes we get a little busy and we forget to stop and smell the roses or look up into the sky. Isaiah 40 verses 25 and 26 say this: "To whom will you compare me? Or who is my equal, says the Holy One? Lift up your eyes and look to the heavens. Who created all these? He who brings out the starry host one by one and calls forth each of them by name. Because of his great power and mighty strength, not one of them is missing." Later in the New Testament, Jesus talks about how God takes care of the natural world, and so we can trust Him to take care of us too. What a great reminder.
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1: As we say on the first day of the week, happy Monday. Good morning, I'm John. This is 90.5 Shine FM. After a sunny, warm weekend and a sunny, warm week coming up, the central region is expected to yield 23% above its five-year average thanks to that weather, according to the Alberta Crop Report. Check it out online. Conditions as of August 14th. The Central also has the highest expected yield of barley, oats, and dry peas at 82, 92, and 47 bushels per acre, respectively. If you farm Central Alberta, thank you for what you do. Thank God for the sunshine. That'll be great for harvest this week. Forecast coming up.
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7: Have you noticed that men and women are different? 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I'm very thankful my wife is not like me. One of us would be unnecessary. Yet we're all aware of the challenges that accompany two very different people attempting to make a life together. Sometimes opposites attack. Colossians 3:14 says, "Put on love, which binds everything together in perfect harmony." 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Remember to love, and unity, will follow.
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0: James chapter 3, verse 18 to start the week. Those who make peace sow the seeds of justice by their peaceful acts. 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
6: Sunny week ahead in the Coverage Express forecast. Slim chance of showers today, sunny otherwise, high at 23, down to 8. Showers tonight, then sunny for Tuesday, high at 27. 26 in the sun Wednesday. Great harvest weather continues. Thursday, sunny and 23, 28 and sun for Friday.
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0: Sunny week ahead in the Cupboards Express forecast. Slim chance of showers today, sunny otherwise, high of 23, down to 8, showers tonight, then sunny for Tuesday, high of 27, 26 in the sun Wednesday, great harvest weather continues, Thursday sunny and 23, 28 and sun for Friday.
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0: 90.5 Shine FM, happy Monday. Good morning, I'm John. Conservative leader Pierre Poilievre says any new U.S. trade deal must remove softwood lumber tariffs. Negotiations in Washington are nearing the August 19th deadline for an agreement. Canada-U.S. officials to meet again as 50% tariffs to take effect in 3 days now. Praying for that whole situation. We've been praying for it and about it for a while, it seems like, and we'll continue.
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1: 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Happy Monday. Over the weekend, President Trump suggested declaring Strait of Hormuz a U.S. territory. Iran called on the U.S. to accept defeat on Saturday, while President Donald Trump blasted Tehran as very evil and told Americans to prepare for continued high fuel prices as a result of the war. Praying for peace, finally, in the Middle East, and thank you for praying along with us.
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1: Sunny week ahead in the Cupboards Express forecast. Slim chance of showers today, sunny otherwise, high at 23, down to 8, showers tonight, then sunny for Tuesday, high at 27, 26 in the sun Wednesday. Great harvest weather continues Thursday, sunny and 23, 28 and sun for Friday.
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0: Another food recall in the news this morning. This is 90.5 Shine FM. The Canadian Food Inspection Agency says some Whole Foods Market guacamole, salsas, and prepared foods sold online in Ontario have been recalled due to possible salmonella contamination. The recall is associated with salmonella-contaminated jalapenos from Mexico that have been linked to outbreaks in the U.S. According to the agency, the Canadian Food Inspection Agency has more online. Apparently, more than 300 cases have been confirmed by the CDC south of the border, resulting in 36 hospitalizations. Some of the foods are sold at grocery stores including Walmart, Target, Trader Joe's, Kroger, and Whole Foods. The Canadian Food Inspection Agency has more online. Look out for those jalapenos.
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3: Sunny week ahead in the Cupboards Express forecast. Slim chance of showers today, sunny otherwise, high of 23, down to 8. Showers tonight, then sunny for Tuesday, high of 27, 26 in the sun Wednesday. Great harvest weather continues Thursday, sunny and 23, 28 and sun for Friday.
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0: 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Good morning. Happy Monday. Hope it's been a great day so far. Free community barbecue coming up this weekend at the Glendale Skate Park, and we do have sun in the forecast for it. Very good. Saturday, August 22nd starts at 10 a.m. The Northside Community YMCA. 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And a barbecue at the skate park. 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
7: The Bible says that we are all lawbreakers deserving of God's wrath. It's offensive to many, but what is often seen as more offensive is what we call the exclusivity of Christ. That there's no other way to be saved except through Jesus Christ. For Jesus himself said, "No one can come to the Father but by me." So the question becomes, can't God just wave his hand and forgive everyone regardless of Christ? And the answer is no. It's not only that God will not do that, he actually cannot do that. He cannot go against his perfectly just nature. Your crime must be dealt with, and Christ on the cross paid your fine. Deuteronomy 32:4 says, "All his ways are justice, a God without sin." If God just forgave everyone without the cross, then he would compromise his own righteousness. He would, in fact, sin himself. Christ is the only way for God to be consistently good and you totally forgiven.
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0: Some peace to start the week from 90.5 Shine FM. This is from the 29th chapter of Psalms, verse 11. The Lord gives His people strength. The Lord blesses them with peace. I hope you feel that peace today and this week.
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0: As we say on the first day of the week, happy Monday. Good morning, I'm John. This is 90.5 Shine FM. After a sunny, warm weekend and a sunny, warm week coming up, the central region is expected to yield 23% above its five-year average thanks to that weather. According to the Alberta Crop Report, check it out online. Conditions as of August 14th. The Central also has the highest expected yield of barley, oats, and dry peas at 82, 92, and 47 bushels per acre, respectively. If you farm Central Alberta, thank you for what you do. Thank God for the sunshine. That'll be great for harvest this week. Forecast coming up.
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Like it or not, second half of August brings us the back to school countdown. And of course, the countdown to September, long weekend. So just about 2 weeks away now for many families to heading back to school and then that long weekend and heading into September. So I hear that we can still make the most of summer this week because it looks like there is some half decent summer weather coming our way. So, you know, maybe it's balancing both.

0: I'm thankful for Shine FM, really. It's been a blessing in my life. I listen to it every day, and it lifts me up and it gives me hope. And the words are so positive. It really encourages me.
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0: perfectly.
1: We encounter so many messages throughout the course of the day. Messages about all kinds of things. And sometimes those messages try to tell us who we are. But the good news is we already know. If we look at scripture, God has shared in his word with us that we are fearfully and wonderfully made. We are made in his image. And that matters. And, you know, especially for the younger generation, as they prepare to begin a new season of school, a new year ahead, you know, having a chat about that particular thing, so important, right? Just letting them know that there are people they haven't even met yet who are counting on them to be the person God made them to be. And letting them know they are loved, they are not alone, they are here for such a time as this, and that we really can't wait to watch them shine this year. It's going to be amazing.
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4: This is John MacArthur with another edition of Portraits of Grace. The story is told of a pastor who never ministered to anyone without first checking their financial consideration. The more generous they were with their money, the more generous he was with his interest and time. While we would call that appalling, we can be just as guilty of a more subtle form of favoritism. For example, how would you treat two visitors to your Bible study if you discovered that one was wealthy and the other poor? Your true motives will be revealed in the way you treat that poor person. Giving him anything less than equal honor reveals an evil intent. I pray that you'll allow the Holy Spirit to penetrate and purify your most secret motives and eliminate partiality. This is John MacArthur, looking forward to bringing you more Portraits of Grace.
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Life has a way of deciding things for us sometimes. You know, we have a plan and then things maybe go a little bit sideways. But don't be discouraged. Perhaps that goal or that dream is not over forever. Just kind of on pause. And if you're in that space today, it's okay to, you know, be sad about that and trust at the same time that the Lord is at work in our lives and, you know, something good will come from it.

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0: As the years go by, especially the years following a big loss, it's really hard to know how the path will be. You know, others have maybe walked it before and, you know, their path has been a certain way. But when you yourself are going through something extremely challenging, there's a bit of an ebb and flow to it, isn't there? I came across a prayer for those really heavy days. And so I'd like to pray that with us today. Lord, would you please comfort us in the wake of the things that overtake us unexpectedly? Would you shield us from the hurts we cannot bear? Shelter us in the fortress of your love and shepherd us as we wake each new day facing these difficult things, these burdens that we would not have chosen. We know, Lord, this is our new path, but you always go before us. We trust you for that today. In Jesus' name, amen.
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lift up my eyes to the hills. From where does my help come? My help comes from the Lord, the maker of heaven and earth. 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He who keeps you will not slumber. Behold, he who keeps Israel will neither slumber nor sleep. The Lord is your keeper. 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The sun will not harm you by day, nor the moon by night.

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0: It's coming fast, you know? I had a question yesterday, when are you guys back to school? And I was like, oh yeah, back to school. 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

stress is a funny thing. It can really compound, can't it? And just kind of layer on top of itself until we have to stop. We have to slow down. And, you know, sometimes it helps to pump the brakes before we get there. So as we kick off a new week here, good to pace ourselves.

0: There are just no shortage of difficult natural disasters happening around the world. And organizations like Samaritan's Purse are immediately responding. They've done so much work in Canada, Ontario floods, Manitoba floods earlier this year. Of course, the BC wildfires, they're on the ground, they're responding. But Colombia last week had those horrible earthquakes, and also in Indonesia. And so lots of responses happening around the world for different situations. Would you please continue to pray for Samaritan's Purse and other organizations that are stepping in and being the hands and feet of Jesus on the ground in places like this? I know that it makes a huge difference when we pray, the Lord answers and provides help for those who need it.
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5: 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One way to build resilience is reframing. When stress hits, instead of asking, "Why is this happening to me?" try asking, "What can I learn from this?" The Bible says in Philippians 2 verse 5, "Let this mind be in you, which was also in Christ Jesus." And in Romans 12 verse 2, "Be transformed by the renewing of your mind. 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

those little moments really matter, don't they? And may we trust God to take the reins of our day and allow those little interruptions and moments to shape us to be more like Him so that we can better serve and love those around us. We know that God's kingdom is different than our kingdom, isn't it? And we can trust that He is making something beautiful from what we have in front of us.

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0: More and more stories are popping up of people having some challenges renewing their driver's licenses these days. The government just shifted into a new way of doing things, new requirements. And, you know, a lot of stories coming up where people are missing paperwork or they don't quite have what they need. And so in response, the government is saying, well, we're going to send out some reminders, so, you know, 2 months in advance, 1 month in advance to let you know, here's what you need for the new system, which reflects your health information and citizenship status on the driver's license itself. And so, you know what? It's tricky and costly for a lot of people, but the advance notice is actually helpful. If you know your driver's is up for renewal in the next several months, maybe by the end of the year, good idea to start looking at it now and thinking, what do I need to get this done?
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I'm Zach Thomas. We're back for another weekend. We're already halfway through August. Let's just try to take it slow this week, huh? Live in the moment a little bit. Can we do that? More great music coming up next.

0: back to more of your Shine FM favorites after this.
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0: 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I'm Zach Thomas, and 1 John chapter 4, verse 16 says, "And so we know and rely on the love God has for us. God is love. Whoever lives in love lives in God, and God in them." A great reminder for us today. I know I say it all the time, but that's because it's true. Never forget how important love truly is.
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I'm Zach Thomas. Do you go thrifting often? 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I'll be like, hey, where'd you find this thing? And she's like, thrift store. 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
3: 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I'm Stephanie Nicole with Food for Thought. 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

0: Safe and fun for the whole family, 90.5 Shine FM. I'm Zach Thomas. It's always good to have something you're looking forward to. What is that for you? I have some vacation time coming up next week, so I'm definitely looking forward to that, even though I don't really have anything planned. What about you? What are you looking forward to?
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6: When the disciples find a stranger casting out demons in Jesus' name, they are told not to stop him, for whoever is not against them is for them. 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

0: 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I'm Zach Thomas, and I want to remind you to breathe. Our minds work incredibly fast, thousands of thoughts in a minute, and we can easily overwhelm ourselves with that. 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
3: 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Your eyes saw my unformed body. 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

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I'm Zach Thomas. A reminder, you can listen to us live from anywhere thanks to the Shine FM app, which you can download today for Apple and Android. So you can put that on your phone, and that way you can take us with you wherever you go, out on your morning run, when you're out at the grocery store, wherever. 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
2: 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A resilient mind learns how to recover when life pulls hard. One way to build resilience is reframing. When stress hits, instead of asking, "Why is this happening to me?" try asking, "What can I learn from this?" The Bible says in Philippians 2 verse 5, "Let this mind be in you, which was also in Christ Jesus." And in Romans 12 verse 2, "Be transformed by the renewing of your mind. 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

lift up my eyes to the hills. From where does my help come? 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

0: 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God is love. Whoever lives in love lives in God, and God in them." 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